She gazed with love and beauty like a mother to a son, like live and die and see and be and all rolled into one.

0: 1 Corinthians chapter 10 and verse 11. These things happened to them as examples and were written down for our learning. The thought, learning from bad examples. The Bible is filled with characters, flesh and blood, sinful people who went wrong, and the results of what had happened afterwards. One lesson is that sin always has consequences, and the tragic consequences of sin are terrible. The reality of characters who were born body, soul and spirit intact had tremendous potential, had tremendous opportunities, but they chose the wrong and they suffered their consequences. You and I, as we have read the Bible through, know the reality of character after character going wrong and the bad examples that has happened to them. God has much to teach us from the examples of people who have failed. But most of all, His Word points us to Christ, who alone can forgive and set people on the right path. The precious Word of God, telling us of character after character who went wrong and suffered terrible consequences, and the vast importance of following God with all your heart and soul and mind, knowing that God Almighty is there to help, lead and guide and direct. He says, look what has happened to others because they ignored my calling, because they ignored my precious word. Proverbs chapter 1 is a tremendous chapter indeed. Someone who ignored the call for wisdom, learning from bad examples.
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This is John Morrison presenting this gospel broadcast, and over the next few minutes we will be having a little look at God's holy and precious word. And beginning our gospel broadcast, we have a lovely track indeed, I'll Fly Away.

2 Corinthians chapter 4 and verse 8. We are afflicted in every way, but not crushed. The thought, keep heaven in view. I have found in my travels that those who keep heaven in view remain serene and cheerful in the darkest day. If the glories of heaven were more real to us, if we lived less for the material things and more for the things eternal and things that are spiritual, we would be less easily disturbed by this present life. This is not escapism, as some would argue. If anything, a firm faith in the future should make us more responsible in the present. I'll repeat that. A firm faith in the future should make us more responsible in the present. All around us are people who never give a moment's thought to heaven or eternity. How will they learn of the future if we don't tell them in the present? The real escapism, I would contend, is refusing to face the future that God has prepared for us. In these days of darkness and upheaval and uncertainty, the trusting and forward-looking Christian remains optimistic and joyful, knowing that Christ someday must rule. And if we endure, we shall also reign with him.

Well, I'd like to thank you very much indeed for your company, and please plan to tune in again at the same time tomorrow. And in the meantime, we conclude our gospel broadcast with a lovely piece of music.

0: A warm welcome to our program, Prophecy for Today, where we study biblical prophecy and its application to our daily life. It's a wonderful day to worship God. I'm William Steves. Let's pray. Dear Heavenly Father, we rejoice in the gift of salvation we enjoy by your grace. Thank you for the blood of Christ, our wonderful Savior, who has cleansed us from sins. I pray you would work in the hearts of our listeners today, especially if there are any tuned in who do not know you. Convict them of their sin and draw them to yourself. And it's in Jesus' name we pray. Amen.
1: And we will give thee the glory in Jesus' name. Amen.

Maranatha, friends, the Lord is coming. Luke 2:46-49. And it came to pass that after 3 days they found him in the temple, sitting in the midst of the doctors, both hearing them and asking them questions. And all that heard him were astonished at his understanding and answers. And when they saw him, they were amazed. And his mother said unto him, Son, why hast thou thus dealt with us? Behold, thy father and I have sought thee sorrowing. And he said unto them, How is it that ye sought me? Wist ye not that I must be about my father's business? When he was 12, Jesus traveled down to Jerusalem with his parents, but he did not immediately return with them. Rather, he remained in the temple, and we are told that he astonished the doctors of the law, the priests, and the Pharisees. Although he was a child, nevertheless, Christ was still the Son of God, and taught as one who had authority, not as one of the scribes. He knew the word of God, and he taught the word of God. Even when his parents ask him of his reasons for staying behind, he makes it clear that teaching the truth of God's word was always a part of the ministry that God had prepared for him. You're listening to Prophecy for Today. I'm William Steves. Today's letter comes from Missouri. 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And our United States address is The People's Gospel Hour, Post Office Box 55862, Boston, Massachusetts 02205.

0: And now, the familiar voice of Pastor Perry F. Rockwood, who is at home with the Lord.
1: Shall we pray? Father in heaven, we're just so thankful to be in the presence of God today. We love thee today. We're here to serve thee. We're so glad for the word of God. We're so glad for that great salvation provided for us through the precious blood. We're so glad today for the blessed hope that Jesus is coming. And I just pray for revival. Take away all lukewarmness and coldness and indifference and just the prosaic way of living. Lord, revive us again. Fill our hearts with thy love. Give us a great burden for prayer, an appetite for the word of God, and a burden for souls. I pray in Jesus' name, amen. We're thinking of Habakkuk, who saw the many problems of the day, but he did what so few are doing today. He turned to God. He made his complaint to God. Now God answers him here, verse 5 through verse 11. He bids the prophet to look with amazement at the nations, for he will do in Habakkuk's day a work so startling as to be unbelievable until it happens. The reference is to the Babylonians, who rising suddenly to power, did indeed bring judgment upon Judah in the prophet's own day. In dramatic words, the swift destruction they brought is described. Now to this startling revelation of what God is going to do about the wickedness of Judah, Habakkuk gives a remarkable reply. He says in effect, "Yes, Lord, I understand your purpose in raising up the Chaldeans against Judah." But he says this out of a great personal hold upon God. Now notice, "Art thou not from everlasting, O Lord my God, mine Holy One? O Lord, thou hast established them for judgment. Thou hast established them for correction." The prophet goes on to speak as an intercessor, and in doing so he reminds us that powerful intercession in behalf of others rests on our own deep personal hold upon and faith in the living God. Oh, we need greater faith today, God. Friends, God is sovereign. God is going to have the last say. Once more, and very humbly, Habakkuk complains. What he is doing is to point with horror at the ruthless evil of the Babylonians, the instruments of divine judgment, the implication being that their lust for conquest is worse than the sins of Judah. How can God, whose eyes are purer than to behold evil with favor, countenance their crimes? Notice verse 13. And then God gives the answer. Still perplexed, Habakkuk does a very wise thing. He says, "I will stand upon my watch and set me upon the tower, and will watch to see what he will say unto me." Chapter 2, verse 1. The tower to which Habakkuk went represents for us any place or any way in which we in the problems that come to us all may be alone with God. And I don't believe we're spending as much time with God as we used to. We have time for the newspaper, time for television, time for the internet, time for sports, time for this, time for that, but so little time for God, little time for the Bible, little time for prayer. And the prophet was not disappointed. God spoke, and in speaking, gave him one of the greatest of all prophetic messages. Notice, write the vision, make it plain, that he may run that readeth it. The reference is to the urgency of making the prophetic message plain so that its purpose will be fulfilled. Contrary to the opinion of many, Bible prophecy is not obscure. In its major points, it is clear. We do not know, for example, when the Lord is coming, but we know he's coming. And we can depend on the promises of God's word, that the word says what it means. God says what he means. God's promises are yea and amen in Christ Jesus. Praise God. Yes, prophecy is a great dynamic for doing the Lord's work. Man often feels that God's answer to human problems is delayed, but God is never late. Notice verse 3. At the end it shall speak and not lie. Though it tarry, wait for it. Because it will surely come, it will not tarry. Now, these words are like the words of Peter. 2 Peter 3:8, one day is with the Lord as 1,000 years, and 1,000 years is one day. God's answer, whether it be in a prophetic vision of his truth, or in guidance in daily problems, is always for the appointed time. God has an appointed time. You know, all the way through the Old Testament, the great message was Messiah is coming. Messiah is coming. And Galatians 4:4 says, at the appointed time, God's time, God sent forth his son made of a woman. God has a time. God has a time for the return of our Lord. And it's wonderful to wait upon God and to believe exactly what God says in his word. Oh, this is a wonderful book. Now notice, behold, his soul that is lifted up is not upright in him, but the just shall live by faith. Habakkuk 2 verse 4. The first part of this verse is a vivid picture of the attitude of all tyranny from Nebuchadnezzar right down through our day with many dictators as we have seen. The picture is that of the swollen pride of godless, arrogant power, his soul that is lifted up with his basic twist of crookedness. That is all, but it is enough. Yes, the godless, the power of men without God, bears within itself the seeds of its own destruction. Sir George Adam Smith put it, tyranny is suicide. And this is exactly what we see in the book of Habakkuk. And friends, it's such an encouragement. And I know many of you are having a difficult time. It's not easy to be a Christian, but it never has been. Paul spent much time in jail. He wrote most of his epistles in jail. But God was with him. Daniel was in the lion's den, but God was with him. The three Hebrew men were put into the furnace of fire, but God was with them. And God will be with you today if you're with him. This broadcast is sponsored by the People's Gospel Hour, Halifax, Nova Scotia, Canada, B3J3A1. Our United States address, the People's Gospel Hour, Box 55862, Boston, Massachusetts, 02205. Now, until the same time tomorrow, the Lord willing, Pastor Perry F. Rockwood, may the Lord bless you.

0: This is the old Trailblazer broadcast. This is Pastor Albert Pendarvis, pastor here at Radio Missions, where we send out the message week after week over the radio, over the internet, and our regular services here, and our radio station now carrying these broadcasts all over America and all some foreign countries. We're on a shortwave station. If you have a shortwave receiver, we're on WWCR there in Nashville, Tennessee. I don't know the numbers right now, but I'll get them. And you can hear the old Trailblazer. I went up there one day to Nashville. I was visiting up there and went out to the radio station. And WWCR, a friend of mine, and it was a manager, and we went out there to visit. And when I walked up on the door steps, the old Trailblazer was on. And I went in there and I told him, I said, "You did that on purpose so you'd be playing it when I walked in." He said, "No, that's your regular time." He said, "I knew you were coming, but I didn't put it on just because you were coming." There I was up there in Nashville, Tennessee, at a great radio station, WWCR, and old Trailblazer was going out all over the world, my friend. If you have a shortwave receiver, you call me. I'll give you the numbers, or you can look them up on the website. Let's get back to our study. We're looking now at a study along this line, the work of the and person of the Holy Spirit. Let's clear this up before we go any further. God the Father, God the Son, God the Holy Spirit. Three in one. One in three. Co-equal, my friend. The Holy Spirit is not some offshoot of the Lord. No more than the Lord Jesus Christ is. They're co-equal, my friend. They're one in three. Three in one. Don't ask me to explain it. I cannot. I have folks make fun of it. I had a leading gospel singer, so-called, wrote a book about no Trinity. Sent me a copy of it, and I put it in the trash. But, my friend, let's get back to our study. We're looking at the work of the Holy Spirit, and we were looking there at how a man has that new image made possible by the work of the Holy Spirit. And Let's read there in Colossians 3:10. It says, "And have put on the new man, which is renewed in knowledge after the image of him that created him." The only part of the image that the world can see is our walk, our conversation, our everyday living. If a person tells me they're saved and still love sin and the world, I know that the love of the Father is not in him. Now, I know what goes on in the world. I do. I've been around the block a few times. I've been in churches, funerals and such. And I know, and I've seen folks, and I'm not critical, but I see folks who still smoke, still visit the brothels. I know. You say, "Pastor?" "Yes, sir." "And yes, ma'am." And I know. Like I said, I've been here a long time. I've known people that were shacking around with some other man's wife and still sang in the choir of the local church, and the pastor knew it. Everybody in town knew it but his wife. But, my friend, that's not a new creature. If a person tells me that they're saved and still does those things, then I know that the love of God is not in him. He's missed Christ and on a road to hell. Now, one of the hallmarks of this ministry here is that we tell the truth. I had a letter from a lady yesterday, and she told me, she said, "I don't like no joke-telling preacher, Pastor. That's the reason I listen to you on the old Trailblazer broadcast. I don't love no joke-telling preacher." And I know that's very popular these days. One man told me he had to keep his audience awake, had to keep them livened up. I heard a man on the radio several years ago in New Orleans, and he said that he wrote a book entitled "I Tell a Joke." He said, this was a pastor. He said, "I've told over 2,000 jokes from my pulpit." Well, my friend, that man is not saved. No. If any man be in Christ, he's a new creature. My friend, God's man, God's child, hates sin. He hates it. He may not manifest a hatred for it where you can see it, but down deep inside his heart, he knows that it's a sin against God. And did you ever get this fact? That if you're a child of God and you still get caught in sin occasionally. Did you know the Lord has to pay for those sins? He does. The Lord paid for every sin the old trailblazer ever committed, ever past sin, ever present sin, and ever future sin. Our Lord paid for that. And do you not agonize when you get caught up in something that you know better than to? Oh, my friend, listen. If a person tells me he's saved and still cats around, then I know he's not. He's missed the Lord. There is a distinct separation between the walk of the believer and the walk of the world. Now, you can put that down in your pipe and smoke it. You can't make me believe any different. There's a different walk. Now, I'm not judging, and I'm not holding the line to where you... I know we're in the world, but we're not of the world. And I know situations arrive. I know those things. But I'm talking about down deep underneath that inner working of the Spirit. That individual knows, my friend, he knows the difference. Now, the believer is taken up with one personality, and that is the Lord. Now, you ask me why folks don't have a testimony of saving grace, because they're not saved. They're not saved. Oh, I've attended funerals where a pastor whom I knew, he had a friend of his that had died, and he went back over his life a little bit. He said, well, he was saved back there when he was a young man, but he drifted away from the church and kind of went out into the world and dibble-dabbling where he didn't have no business, but he came back. That man never was saved, my friend. He wasn't saved. That man wasn't saved. No. The Father inspected and sealed the Son, according to John 6:27. The Father announced that transaction in Matthew 3:16. And Jesus, when he was baptized, went up straight out of the water, and lo, the heavens were open unto him, and he saw the Spirit of God descending like a dove, and lighting upon him, and listen, a voice from heaven saying, this is my beloved Son, in whom I am well pleased. Then, as Christ is the light of the world, so are born again believers the light of Christ. John 1:9 says, Christ was the true light that lighteth every man that comes into the world. Matthew 5 says, that born-again believers are the light of the world. Then if the believer is the light of the world, he's a witness for Christ. Acts tells us in 1, but ye shall receive power after that the Holy Ghost has come upon you, and ye shall be witnesses unto me. These facts being true, there are very few saved folks in our churches this day. They're not revealing Christ. You can't pass it off by saying they're just babes in Christ, my friend. Babes grow up. Babes grow up, my friend. They do. Listen, the truth is they've never been born again. The average church member today is witnessing about everything except the Lord. Just as the world has rejected God's love gift, so their church today has rejected the Holy Spirit. God's love gift to the church. He lives in the born-again believer. And as he lives in the believer, the world will see Christ. For his conversation centers around him, because Christ is his salvation. And he lives within and is at home with the believer, and they walk together in fellowship. The believer's conversation is about his crucified, buried, risen Lord. Stop, my friend, and think. What do you talk about? The world and the things of the world, your religion, maybe your pastor, your preacher, your convention that you went to and spend weeks and weeks and weeks. Yes, that's right. My wife used to be a member of a little Protestant church when she was a young girl. And she said their pastor would go to the convention. Every year they have a convention somewhere or another, usually in New Orleans, where the nightlife is. And she said after he came home, for weeks, every Sunday morning, he would talk about his experience there at the convention. Oh, my friend, if you are born again, if you know the Lord, you will talk about Christ and Him dying for you. Let me tell you what, you'll never get over it, my friend. You'll never get over the Lord dying for you. How can you be so complacent? I asked you this. You tell me that you're saved. You tell me that you know the Lord. You tell me that you come to Christ as a poor sinner and been saved. And then let's look at your life. Where are you on Sunday? Where are you late night watching the late night show? Where are you? Where is your money? Are you supporting your ministry where you go to church? I'm just laying it on the line, folks. Is your pastor crying and begging for money? Do you have any outreach in your church at all? This church here, the First Baptist Church of Algiers, Radio Missions, our whole aim is mission work. We have mission work in all the southern states and others. We have radio stations all over the world. It's a missionary work. Why? Why is that, Pastor? Because we want to see folks saved. And we know that the gospel goes out from here. And we know that the Holy Spirit is able to touch a heart like He did mine. I never had heard of this church in my life. I never heard any church, really. I didn't go to church until someone invited me to hear the late Pastor L.R. Shelton. Old country preacher under an old tent out in the country. And I knew, I had joined a little old church and made a decision for Jesus. But I knew that I didn't have anything. I don't think I even had a Bible. I didn't know Genesis from Revelation. But someone, a great friend of mine, invited me to go hear this man. He'd been listening to him. And I did. About 6 weeks he stayed there under that old tent. First two or three weeks you couldn't find a place to park. He's hewing down the line, bringing the gospel. Repentance, repent or perish, turn or burn, play in church. Folks around here out in this country where I live had never heard nothing like that and been listening to this silk handkerchief preaching all their lives. And the Lord got a hold of my heart along with a few others, four or five families, still in this ministry, still here. And I knew when I heard that man, I knew that he was telling the truth. I wonder if you'd be honest and tell me, when you hear me, the old trailblazer, bringing these messages time after time, day after day, can you tell a difference? Can you tell a difference in the preaching here and the average church maybe you go to? I ask my folks who hear me, you go to church, most folks do. Ask your pastor to tell you how the Lord saved him. Ask him if he's ever been awakened to his lost condition. Ask him what the Lord has done for him. Ask him what his hope is. The scripture says, if in this life only we have hope, we're all men most miserable. If in this life only. Is that you, my friend? I know folks get mad with the old trailblazer because I'm honest and kind of forthright and pungent with my message, but that's what the Lord tell me to do. He says, be instant, in season and out of season. That means wherever you are, whether the president walks in, a mayor, or the town councilman, or the pastor of some other big church, highfalutin church. But my friend, ask the Lord to search your heart. The Old Trailblazer will be back tomorrow with another message. Remember my mailing address, The Old Trailblazer, Post Office Box 1810, Walker, Louisiana 70785. May the Lord bless you and keep you. Goodbye.
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Hello and welcome to Bible Focus. Today we're continuing our study in 1 Samuel, looking at five significant characters in that book. Yesterday we learnt about Hannah, who was the mother of Samuel, and we were challenged and encouraged by her prayer life. Today I want to talk to you about faith. 1 Samuel chapter 14 is our text. Please do turn there if you have a Bible, and let me read you verse 1 to verse 3. One day, Jonathan, son of Saul, said to his young armor-bearer, "Come, let's go over to the Philistine outpost on the other side." But he did not tell his father. Saul was staying on the outskirts of Gibeah under a pomegranate tree in Migron. With him were about 600 men. And then the end of verse 3, no one was aware that Jonathan had left. Now, a couple of things stood out to me here in these first few verses. It says that Jonathan didn't tell his father, and that's interesting, isn't it? It seems that the relationship between father and son is already a little bit strained. Now, it could be because of what happened back in chapter 13. Let me read you a few verses there. Jonathan attacked the Philistine outpost at Geba, and the Philistines heard about it. Then Saul had the trumpet blown throughout the land and said, "Let the Hebrews hear." So all Israel heard the news. Saul has attacked the Philistine outpost. Wait a second. Was it Saul? No. The passage says very clearly, Jonathan attacked the Philistines. So it seems that the king was quite happy to steal his own son's thunder. He was willing to take credit for something that Jonathan did. So maybe Jonathan's thinking, you know, if I tell my dad about what I'm about to do, he'll end up taking credit for it. Now, that's possibly part of it, but I think there's more going on as well. Later in chapter 13, we read of Samuel rebuking Saul for offering an unauthorized sacrifice to the Lord, which he wasn't allowed to do. It was silly. It was grievous. It was disobedience, basically. But think about the impact for Jonathan. If Saul had been faithful, if Saul had continued to be a good and right king, then his son, Jonathan, would have followed him as king at some point, you know, king of Israel. But because of Saul's impatience, his disobedience, God will ultimately make David king, and then the kingship will then follow in the line of David for all generations. So I think Jonathan has already realized that, sadly, his own father really can't be trusted. His father is a liability. When you look at 1 Samuel 13 to 15, you see the rise and fall of Saul, but Jonathan stands out amongst those chapters as a ray of light. He is a better leader than his father, basically. So he doesn't tell his dad, but he also doesn't tell anybody else. That's what it said at the end of verse 3. We're going to find out what he does in just a moment, but there's no fanfare. Again, if he told people his plan, maybe the Israelites would have talked him out of it. Maybe he knew that those other people lacked faith. But for me, I saw that as a reminder for us to be following the Lord and worshipping the Lord, even when no one's looking. Today, we get to read this story, and it's an amazing account of God intervening and fighting for his people. But at the time, when Jonathan went out, nobody knew. It's in the quiet place, isn't it? It's in those moments that we have on our own that nobody else sees, that you can see the actual depth of your devotion to the Lord, like we saw with Hannah yesterday. Do we worship when no one's looking? Do we follow the Lord even if no one sees? Do we submit to the Lord even if no one notices? Picking up in verse 6, Jonathan said to his armor-bearer, "Come, let's go over to the outpost of these uncircumcised men. Perhaps the Lord will act in our behalf. Nothing can hinder the Lord from saving, whether by many or by few." "Do all you have in mind," the armor-bearer said. "Go ahead. I am with you, heart and soul." Now, we could spend a whole session on the armor-bearer and what he said there. It's just amazing, really. But let's stick with Jonathan, as we don't have so much time. Now, I appreciate the humility and the faith we see there from Jonathan. He said there, "Perhaps the Lord will act in our behalf." He doesn't presume at this point. He doesn't know God's will. He's got a plan in his own mind. Right, you know, this is what I'm going to do. And, you know, let's seek the Lord. And hopefully God will intervene in this moment. But at that point, he doesn't know for sure. And this is helpful, isn't it? There's a danger today that on one side, people can just speak so confidently that God has spoken to them about something. But on the other side, there's the danger of people not seeking the Lord at all. We see that humility at the start of that verse. But the second half of that verse shows great faith. Nothing can hinder the Lord from saving. I love that.
What a statement. That is a verse that stands the test of time. That is true from the Garden of Eden to the Garden of Revelation. That is true for eternity, that nothing can hinder the Lord from saving. It is God who intervenes. Nothing can stop him. When God decides to move, things happen. So Jonathan and his servant head out to face the Philistines. They head up a hillside to attack their waiting enemies. Such boldness, such courage, the fearless faith. This is two men and one sword, or maybe two swords. It doesn't say that the armor bearer has his own sword. Maybe that's presumed. But at most, you've got two men with two swords going up against 20 Philistines. But it wasn't just two men and two swords, was it? It was two men and one almighty God. Yes, Jonathan is a great warrior. This session is about Jonathan today. Jonathan is a faithful follower of the Lord, but don't get it twisted. Jonathan isn't the main character in this story. It is God who wins the battle. All Jonathan did was trust. And that trust led to action as he felt led by the Lord. You know, my mind straight away goes to Hebrews chapter 11, maybe yours does as well, that list, that hall of faith of all these people who trusted God and then acted in regards to that trust. And there are more places. You know, you think of Matthew 19, verse 26, where Jesus said, "With man, this is impossible, but with God, all things are possible." Ephesians 3, verse 20, "Now to him who is able to do immeasurably more than all we can ask or imagine." You know, our battle may not be against the Philistines. It may not be against flesh and blood. We may not go out to fight with swords and spears. But don't forget, we are in a battle and we have to be men and women of faith. And we do that by trusting the Lord. The Lord is faithful. He has shown himself time and time again to be the one true living God, the God who we can rely on, the God who we can trust. Jonathan seemed to have already realized that his own father, although he was the king, he was pretty irrational. He was a bit reckless. He was inconsistent in his worship. He was looking for shortcuts and was currently sat under a tree, stationary and hesitant, even though he had, you know, 600 soldiers with him. I don't think Jonathan really trusted him, but he did trust his armor bearer and he certainly trusted the Lord. So the question for you today is, do you trust the Lord? Do you trust him to protect you? Do you trust him to provide for you? Do you trust that he has got things covered? It's humbling, isn't it, to be in a situation where we don't know all the answers, even though we long to. But it's also freeing. We don't have to know how everything is going to work together for good. We don't have to understand why difficult things come. We don't have to fully understand.

in this chapter. But what about when you're halfway up a hill to start a fight with some Philistines, just you and your best mate? Jonathan trusted the Lord. Will you trust the Lord today? Remember that you can listen to this program again on our website, gnba.net. That's gnba.net.

in Donegal. The 57th annual Clonmany Festival is back from Sunday the 2nd to Sunday the 9th of August. 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Cleona Hagen, The Typhoon Generals, The Two Bucks, David James, Paddy Tracy, The High School Prophets, Gavin Gribben, Mike Denver, The High Flying Paddies, The Tumbling Paddies, Effie Neal, Derek Ryan, Claudia and Jimmy Buckley, Paul Kelly, Johnny Brady, Jack Laurie, Lauren McCrory, Connor Owens, Sinead Black, Jason McCall, Rulia Bulia, and Jack Kyo. It all kicks off on Sunday the 2nd of August, so don't miss it. Clonmany Festival 2026, where the crack is 90 and the music is mighty. 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

Most Christians have never been taught what the Bible says about being filled with the Holy Spirit, so we tend to look in all the wrong places or chase the sensational when the answer has been there all along, tucked quietly in a single verse of Ephesians 5. You see, God never intended His children to pursue empty promises. His Word offers something far better, tangible, trustworthy, access to real power for everyday life. Today on Insight for Living, Chuck Swindoll answers the essential question, what does being filled with the Spirit mean?

0: We are thinking about how great our God really is these days. For four Sundays, we spoke of the character of God, and we focused our time and thought on four particular characteristics of our Heavenly Father. And then we turned to the cross of Christ, and we addressed the benefits of what our Savior accomplished when He died in our behalf on that cruel cross as the climax of His reason for coming to this earth. But our Father and our Savior have not left us without a comforter. And though the work of the Holy Spirit is not as well known or well articulated or defined as the work of the Father and the Son, we do need to be aware of what the Spirit of God does and the role He plays. And today there is the all-important subject of His filling. Very few Christians are taught the accurate teaching of Scripture regarding how to be filled with the Spirit. So we look for all other ways to make that happen. Among them, sensational ways, which we'll say more about later. But tucked away in the fifth chapter of Ephesians is the clear and unmistakable direction given by the Spirit of God in Scripture for us to hear and to heed. And this section has to do with the filling of the Holy Spirit, not to be confused with the regenerating work of the Spirit or the sealing work of the Spirit or the baptizing work of the Spirit. This is the filling, and we'll explain that further as we are together today. Ephesians 5, I'll begin the reading at verse 15 down through verse 21. Ephesians 5, verse 15. Therefore, be careful how you walk, not as unwise men, but as wise, making the most of your time, because the days are evil. So then, do not be foolish, but understand what the will of the Lord is. And do not get drunk with wine, for that is dissipation, but be filled with the Spirit, speaking to one another in psalms and hymns and spiritual songs, singing and making melody with your heart to the Lord, always giving thanks for all things in the name of our Lord Jesus Christ to God, even the Father. And be subject to one another in the fear of Christ.
1: 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Chuck's titled today's message, What Does Being Filled with the Spirit Mean?
0: Jesus said that He would send the Spirit of God, and in sending Him, He would also provide power. Well, some have taken that word power and made it, as my prof used to say, walk on all fours. Now there's power for everything. I don't know the last time you checked, but I have done a little, and I noticed there is now power evangelism, whatever that is. There is power prayer, power preaching, power healing, power encounters, power ministry for every size and shape there may be. You can even wear power ties to carry out your power ministry on power Sundays. I mean, if there's ever been an overused, abused word, it's power. The Spirit of God simply provides a normal Christian life for us. An everyday, believable, the word is, authentically Christ-like life lived out from one day to the next. I sometimes like to compare it to a normal, authentic marriage. I know there are some of you thinking about marriage. Today, we come back to reality. So let me clarify. A normal, everyday, good, solid, reliable marriage is not made up of soft, romantic music, filling rooms, full of scented candles every day. It is not sitting for hours in a bubbly hot tub together, kissing and hugging one another. After a while, both of you can't even fit in the same tub, and you don't want another one in there with you when you are there. It is not your wife wearing 2 yards of saran wrap and a string of pearls as she crawls in bed at night. That's not the normal plan. It is not soft-footed waiters serving you a hot cup of tea as you sit on your Maui lanai watching the surf crash against the sand of the seas. The normal married life is not getting love letters from your spouse several times a week. It is not your husband getting ready for a shower, and as he takes his shirt off, you think of the model on the cover of GQ magazine. That's not the normal kind of husband you would expect. It's not a house full of teenagers anxious to do the supper dishes each evening, or thrilled to be told to keep their rooms spotlessly clean, or delighted to bring their grade point average up to 3.9, hopefully 4.0 before they graduate. That's not normal. That's not normal. The normal married life is not getting a mother-in-law with a face like Michelle Pfeiffer and a heart like Mother Teresa. That's not the normal, normal mother-in-law. Well, what is normal? It is the authentic. It is the real. The normal marriage is everyday living from one day to the next, faithful to one another, counting on one another to be there when times are difficult and, in some cases, impossible to go on without the other person. The normal Christian life is a lot like that. It is the enablement to live a life that those without Christ can't even imagine. It is, if you will, the power to control your tongue. It is the ability to clear your and clean up your thoughts. It is a way to guard you from temptation so that you don't plunge in and fall into one temptation after another. The authentic Christian life offers you hope beyond the normal drag of the flesh. These two are always in opposition to one another. Think of them as such: the spirit life, the flesh life. The spiritual walk, the carnal walk. In order to enter the Christian life, well, let's compare it to buying a car. Two things are essential for you to enjoy the car that you buy. First is a set of keys. The key lets you in the car. It'll help open the trunk or the glove box, or even once you're in, to lift the hood on the car. You can't enjoy the car without the keys. What the keys are to the car, conversion is to the Christian life. Okay? You don't enter the Christian life because you're born into a Christian family, or because you attend a church where the Bible is taught, or even because you learn verses from this book called the Bible. You enter the Christian life through the key, Christ. John writes it this way: he who has the Son, S-O-N, the Son of God, has the life. He who does not have the Son of God does not have the life. You either have the key that gets you in the car or you don't. So first is the key. The second thing you need, and you'll notice it soon after getting the car, is fuel. Now, you can't pull up to your garden hose and turn on the spigot and put the hose in the tank and save money from going to down to the service station and put water in it. No, the engine is meant to run on a fuel. To the amazement of some people, and certainly I'm one of them, a number of people in the family of God think they can live their life out in the flesh and everything will run along as God planned it. When you operate in the flesh, the engine shuts down. The goal is to operate in the Spirit. What the fuel is to the car, the Spirit of God is to the authentic, normal Christian life. It is not a miracle a day to keep the devil away. If fact, someone has put it very well, a good friend of mine, if miracles were every day, they'd be called regulars. But they're miracles, and they rarely occur. And by the way, you're finding a parking space at Nordstrom's at Christmas time is not a miracle. Please, it's not. It just so happened a car pulled out and you pulled in. Hopefully. It's just that. Try your best not to make even the remarkable event miraculous. Miracles happen instantaneously and they lack anyone's ability to explain them. I have a friend who had cancer of the tongue. He asked me to pray along with a handful of his friends, and we prayed for him. He had the x-rays. He took the x-rays to get a second opinion at Mayo's, and somewhere between the physician in Dallas and the physician at Mayo that examined the same x-ray, the cancer was gone. No one could explain it, to the point where the people at Mayo Clinic said, "These are not the right x-rays." They just couldn't explain it. Another example, God, for some sovereign reason and for his purpose, healed my friend of that cancer on the tongue. I have other friends I prayed for, and they died with the disease. A more common response is, it does take its toll on you, and you are rarely miraculously healed. But sometime, and certainly God is able to do that. But that's a miracle. The spiritual life, the normal filling of the Spirit, doesn't have anything to do with a miracle. It has to do with putting the fuel in the tank and engaging the gears and driving, carrying on your life. Now, look at Colossians chapter 2, just before we get over to Ephesians. Look at Colossians 2. That's one of the little four small letters in the New Testament, Galatians, Ephesians, Philippians, and Colossians. Look at this second chapter, verse 6. I love this verse because of its simplicity. Therefore, as you have received Christ Jesus the Lord, that's the key. That's the key in the ignition that turns on the engine. That's the key that gets you inside. You do not claim to be a Christian if you have not received Christ Jesus the Lord. If you do, it's erroneous. He who has the Son has the life. He who has the key can start the car. Just as you have received Christ Jesus the Lord, that's the key. Now the fuel, so walk in Him. That's the Spirit of God at work, fueling, engaging your life in an authentic manner. The longer I live, the more I place a high priority on authenticity. I don't know of anything that impresses the lost world more than this combination, an authentic life and a joyful attitude. Those things are contagious. How could you be this real and how could you be this joyful in a world like this in which we live? The way you live has nothing to do with the circumstances around you. That's what makes it such a phenomenal life to offer individuals. Now, turn from here to John chapter 14. Let's do a quick little review on where we've been. John 14, remember, is the conversation that followed the Last Supper. Jesus is with his faithful 11. Judas has left. Jesus is teaching them about the life yet to come. He tells them in John 14, verse 16, I will ask the Father. Remember, this is at the Last Supper. He's going to be with them only a few more hours. I will ask the Father. He will give you another helper that he may be with you forever. See those words? That he may be with you forever. Down in verse 17, we read, he abides with you and will be in you. So the promise is, when you come to Christ, now that we are at the time of the Spirit's working and the Spirit's filling and the Spirit's indwelling, when you come to Christ, you have the Spirit of God living within you. Before I go any further, let me tell you, a wasted prayer is, Lord, send me your Spirit. If you're a Christian, you have the Holy Spirit. And that's like praying, Lord, be with us today. It's a very common prayer. It's a wasted prayer. He is with us. In fact, his Spirit lives within every believer. It's called the indwelling of the Holy Spirit. And if you are in Christ, Christ is in you. With Christ comes as well the Holy Spirit. You have the Spirit, and he permanently lives within you. Now look at Acts 1:8. Not only do we have the Holy Spirit permanently indwelling in us, we now have God's enablement. Jesus Christ promised the Holy Spirit. That's the first point. Second, the Spirit of God has now come and lives within us permanently. And the third is the Holy Spirit will come with power. Verse 8, you will receive power when the Holy Spirit has come upon you. You shall be my witnesses in Jerusalem, in Judea, in Samaria, even to the remotest part of the earth. One of the great missionary verses. In fact, it's a verse for all believers. We live our lives with an eye toward the world around us. We don't become a closed clan, just a tight little clique of people just living unto ourselves. That's the sign of a cult. A cult does that. But in authentic Christ-like Christianity, we live for the purpose of reaching the world with the message of the Savior. So the Holy Spirit will come with power, and we know now he has come. Now, third, we now have God's enablement. See the word power? It's the word from which we get our word dynamic or dynamite. Dunamis is the word. It's a word I call divine enablement. Divine enablement. Because I have the Spirit, I have within me the controls to handle my flesh. I can't handle it on my own. I couldn't all the time I was without Christ. But once I came to Christ, I got the key to the car, I got the fuel for the tank, and I engage the gears, and when I do, the Spirit of God takes over and overcomes the fleshly drive within me. The drive to react, the drive to strike back, the drive to get even, the drive to throw a temper fit, the drive to have my own way. On and on, we could list them for the rest of the afternoon. This is the work of the Spirit as he now provides divine enablement. I made a quick list of them in my study. We have an inner dynamic to handle life's pressure. We are now able to be joyful regardless. We have the capacity to grasp the deep things of God that we could never understand on our own without the help of the Spirit. We have little difficulty maintaining a positive attitude toward life, being unselfish, being servants, living humbly before one another. We have a keen sense of intuition. As we get into the text of Scripture, God begins to reveal to us his mind. We'll look more at that next time. We can be vulnerable and open. We can share our hurts, our needs, our brokenness. We rely on the Spirit to intercede for us in ways that we can't even do for ourselves. We have an internal filtering system, so that when we are in the presence of error, we detect, we discern that it is error. We can actually live a life worry-free. My list goes on and on. Because we have the Spirit of God living within us, those things are different. That was not true before he lived there. With him comes the power, the enablement to live above the drag of everyday life. One more turn before we get to Ephesians. Look at 1 Corinthians chapter 6. I want you to see what you are as a living, breathing Christian. 1 Corinthians chapter 6 concludes verses 19 and 20 with some terribly important information. Do you not know? And by the way, he's writing to people in the first century. Can you imagine the people in the 21st century who don't know this? Even people that had been in a church that Paul founded. Do you not know, says the apostle, that your body is a temple of the Holy Spirit who is in you? So put that down if you're taking notes. Your body is a temple of the Holy Spirit. What does that mean? It means he resides there. He lives there. He indwells your person. You don't have to ask for him to come in. He lives within. And because he dwells within, his desire is to be in control of your lips and eyes and ears and actions and thoughts and reactions and motives. But we are the temple of the Holy Spirit who is in you. He even goes further, whom you have from God. And you know what that means? That means you're not your own. If you are inhabited by someone else, you're not your own. You're able to pull off what you could never do on your own. Another illustration. I love the piano. I would love to be able to play the piano. When I sit down, the piano groans when I begin to play it. It knows it's not being played well. However, if I were to bring into our home a man named Van Cliburn, and he gets himself ready and sits down at the piano, our piano sounds like the way a piano ought to sound. And I stand back and go, that is fantastic. That is wonderful. Our piano is so happy, and so are all of us who are listening to you today. And what if Van Cliburn said to me, you know what, Chuck? I have the ability to give you my person so that you can play like this. And I say, you're kidding. He goes, no. Okay, you ready? And I say, yeah. So I'm suddenly Van Cliburn. All right. So I sit down and I'm playing Chopin's Polonaise and Beethoven and Bach, and I'm doing all this Mozart work. I'm playing some great hymns, and it's wonderful. And I'm amazed at this ability to do what I could never have done on my own. And then I start thinking, hey, I'm pretty good. I start sounding like chopsticks all over again. You know why? Because when you're operating in the power of the Spirit, you don't operate for your own glory. If anything's being carried out, it's being carried out for God's glory. We just read, you're not your own. You're going back to playing chopsticks. And you can't play unless you're under the control of the one who has come to live within you. In a simple and fragmented way, that is what it is to be under the control of the Spirit. You're not your own. That means your goal in life is not to get what you want. Can I go further? It means it's not all about you. In spite of what you may hear today, you're not that great, Shakes. I mean, when you look deep enough, what you find is just gross depravity. You're not in life for yourself. We're not our own. We've been bought with a price. So what are we supposed to do? Look at verse 20, end of the verse, 1 Corinthians 6:20. Because of this, we are to glorify God in our bodies.
1: Chuck Swindoll has identified the heart of the matter. The Spirit-filled life isn't about pursuing what we want. It's about surrendering to the one who bought us at infinite cost. That kind of surrender sounds radical in a world that insists life is all about me. But here's the promise. When we stop grasping for control and start yielding to the Spirit of God, something remarkable happens. This is Insight for Living. 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

0: From Ballymoney in County Antrim, we present Let the Bible Speak. It's good to have you with us today as we spend 15 minutes around the Word of God, preaching Christ in all His fullness to men and women in all their need.
1: And this is Leslie Curran saying hello and welcome in the Saviour's name. Bringing God's Word to us is the Reverend James Porter, and he's letting the Bible speak from the Song of Solomon, chapter 2 and verse 4. He brought me to the banqueting house, and his banner over me was love. And the message follows right after these words in song.

0: Our Bible reading for today is Song of Solomon, chapter 2, verse 4. He brought me to the banqueting house, and his banner over me was love. In verse 4 of this chapter, the Shulamite woman is describing her enjoyment of her beloved's love and fellowship. And these words not only describe the Shulamite's delight in her beloved's affection, but they also reminds us of the portion that every child of God has in Christ. In the Bible, God's people are referred to as the bride, and Christ is referred to as the heavenly bridegroom. And just as every husband and wife are to be united together in love, so in salvation God's people are united by love to Christ. And as a result, the Christian can say of Christ, he brought me to the banqueting house, and his banner over me was love. And it's for this reason that I want us to look at verse 4 today. Here we have outlined for us the portion that every child of God has in Christ. And there are three things about this portion that I want us to note. First of all, the believer's portion is likened unto a banqueting house. The verse says, he brought me into the banqueting house. And if you have a Bible with a margin, you will see that this banqueting house can also be translated the house of wine. Bible times, if a king invited someone to such a place, he was invited to a place of provision where every need was supplied, a place of shelter, succor, satisfaction, a place of fellowship and jubilation. And this pictures God's salvation and the blessings contained therein. It conveys to us what God has provided for all of his people in Christ. And this is how it is. How it has been, child of God, with yourself in Christ, you have every need supplied. There is no lack. There is nothing left undone. David refers to this in his own life in Psalm 107, verse 9. And he says of the Lord, he satisfieth the longing soul and filleth the hungry soul with goodness. In Psalm 86, verse 5, the psalmist says, for thou, Lord, art good and ready to forgive and plenteous in mercy unto all them that call upon thee. And likewise, you and I who are saved must say the same with Christ. Christ has satisfied the deepest longing of our soul. Yes, when we called upon him to save us, he was good to his word. He was ready to forgive our sins and plenteous in mercy toward us. When we think about our salvation, truly, we must say that the Lord has brought us into his banqueting house. We've been brought to that place where every need of our soul has been met in Christ. As it says in 1 Corinthians 1 verse 30, Christ Jesus have been made unto us wisdom and righteousness and sanctification and redemption. We must testify with the hymn writer, a wonderful Saviour is Jesus my Lord, with numberless blessings each moment he crowns. Yes, the believer's portion in Christ is like a banqueting house. But then secondly, let us consider the characteristics of this portion of the believer in Christ. In our text, this portion is described as a banqueting house. And this banqueting house reminds us of certain things in the Christian life. And this banqueting house reminds us of the banquet of God's grace. And when the Lord saves a man, that man is under the covenant of God's grace. And we read of this covenant in Jeremiah 31, verse 31 to 33 and 34. There it says, behold, the days come, saith the Lord, that I will make a new covenant with the house of Israel and with the house of Judah. But this shall be the covenant that I will make with the house of Israel. After those days, saith the Lord, I will put my law in their inward parts and write it in their hearts, and will be their God, and they shall be my people. For they shall all know me, from the least of them unto the greatest of them, saith the Lord. For I will forgive their iniquity. I will remember their sin no more. If you look at those words carefully, you will notice that this covenant of grace consists of the knowledge of the Lord. Verse 34 says, for they shall all know me. Then there is forgiveness of sins. Verse 34 again says, for I will forgive their iniquity, and I will remember their sin no more. And then there is grace to live for the glory of God. Verse 33, the Lord says, I will put my law in their inward parts, write it in their hearts, and will be their God, and they shall be my people. And all these blessings are made because of Christ's redeeming work upon the cross. Romans 8 verse 32 says, he that spared not his own son, but delivered him up for us all, how shall he not also with him also freely give us all things? Christian, this is what God has done for you in bringing you into the banqueting house of his salvation. He has brought you into that state of acquaintance with the Lord. He has forgiven all your sins, forgiver. He has given you grace upon grace to live for his glory. And it's all because of what Christ accomplished at the cross when he suffered for our sins and rose again. But also we must say that this banqueting house reminds us of the banquet of God's word. Matthew 4 verse 4 says, "Man shall not live by bread alone, but by every word that proceedeth out of the mouth of God." In saving his people, the Lord has also given to them his wonderful word in the Bible. And this book has been given for the spiritual profit and enlightenment of all God's people. And then we can say that this banqueting house reminds us of the banquet of fellowship with God's people. Christian, when the Lord saved you, he brought you into the family of God. Ephesians 2 verse 19 says, "Now therefore ye are no more strangers and foreigners, but fellow citizens with the saints and of the household of God." And by this wonderful privilege of communion with saints, yes, you are blessed, helped and encouraged along the Christian pathway. Proverbs 27 verse 17 says, "Iron sharpeneth iron, so a man sharpeneth the countenance of his friend." Then we must say that this banqueting house reminds us of the banquet of heaven. And David spoke of this banquet in Psalm 23 verse 6 when he says, "I will dwell in the house of the Lord forever." The hymn writer spoke of this when he said, "We're going home to glory soon, to see the city bright, to walk the golden streets of heaven and bask in God's own light. Child of God, heaven and all its glory is part of your banqueting house. In saving you, the Lord delivered you from going down into the pit of hell and has set you on the road to heaven and glory." But then finally notice the manner in which the child of God is brought to enjoy his portion in Christ. Note the final words of our text, "And his banner over me was love." Christian, the Lord has brought you into the banqueting house of his salvation because of his love toward you. This is a love which knows no limit. John 3 verse 16 says, "For God so loved the world that he gave his only begotten Son, that whosoever believeth in him should not perish but have everlasting life." God loved you and I and a world of ruined, lost sinners so much that out of that love he sent his Son to be our Saviour. Also we can say that his love toward us is eternal. Jeremiah 31 verse 3, it says, "Yea, I have loved thee with an everlasting love. Believer, before the world was formed, God set his love upon you. And for all the ages that are to come, his love will be upon you." Then we can also say that God's love is a conquering love. Jeremiah 31 verse 3 says, "Therefore of loving kindness have I drawn thee." Notice in our verse the mention of a banner. In Bible times, the banner was used to denote victory, the presence of the king in the camp. And this reminds each one of us who are saved that the Lord has worked in our hearts by the Holy Spirit, and in doing so he has conquered our stubborn will, and he has drawn us to that place of repentance toward God and saving faith in Christ. Just in closing, can I say a word to you who are still unsaved? Radio listener, this blessed portion of God's so great salvation is freely offered to you in the gospel as well. To receive it, all you've got to do is to come as a repentant sinner to Christ for salvation. The Lord himself invited you to do so. Matthew 11 verse 28, he says, "Come unto me, all ye that labour and are heavy laden, and I will give you rest." He says in his word, "Ho, everyone that thirsteth, come ye to the waters. Ye that have no money, come ye buy and eat. Ye come buy wine and milk without money and without price." Oh, if you come to Christ just as you are, confessing your sins to him, trusting only in him for salvation, you shall be saved. May you do so today. Thank you for listening. God bless you.
1: 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Thank you for listening today. Don't forget that we're on air here each weekday morning, Monday to Friday. So do remember to join us at this same time as we let the Bible speak.

Cause you know I rode a freight train north to Detroit City. And after all these years, I find I've just been wasting my time.

I'm gonna take my foolish pride, get it on a southbound freight, and let it ride. I'm gonna go back to the loved ones, the ones I left waiting so far behind. I wanna go home. Yeah.

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The 57th annual Clonmany Festival is back from Sunday the 2nd to Sunday the 9th of August. 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Cleona Hagen, The Typhoon Generals, The Two Bucks, David James, Paddy Tracy, The High School Prophets, Gavin Gribben, Mike Denver, The High Flying Paddies, The Tumbling Paddies, Efi Neal, Derek Ryan, Claudia and Jimmy Buckley, Paul Kelly, Johnny Brady, Jack Lowry, Lauren McCrory, Connor Owens, Sinead Black, Jason McCahill, Rulia Bulia, and Jack Kyo. It all kicks off on Sunday the 2nd of August, so don't miss it. Clonmany Festival 2026, where the crack is 90 and the music is mighty. For more information, find us on social media, such as Facebook, Instagram, and TikTok.

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1: 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Yeah. 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

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The 57th annual Clonmany Festival is back from Sunday the 2nd to Sunday the 9th of August. 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Cleona Hagen, The Typhoon Generals, The Two Bucks, David James, Paddy Tracy, The High School Prophets, Gavin Gribben, Mike Denver, The High Flying Paddies, The Tumbling Paddies, Effie Neal, Derek Ryan, Claudia and Jimmy Buckley, Paul Kelly, Johnny Brady, Jack Laurie, Lauren McCrory, Connor Owens, Sinead Black, Jason McCahill, Rulia Bulia, and Jack Kyo. It all kicks off on Sunday the 2nd of August, so don't miss it. Clonmany Festival 2026, where the crack is 90 and the music is mighty. 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

0: Get ready for the biggest party in Donegal. The 57th annual Clonmany Festival is back from Sunday the 2nd to Sunday the 9th of August. That's 8 nights of live open-air concerts starring all your favourite country and Irish stars. Cleona Hagen, The Typhoon Generals, The Two Bucks, David James, Paddy Tracy, The High School Prophets, Gavin Gribben, Mike Denver, The High Flying Paddies, The Tumbling Paddies, Ife Neal, Derek Ryan, Claudia and Jimmy Buckley, Paul Kelly, Johnny Brady, Jack Laurie, Lauren McCrory, Connor Owens, Sinead Black, Jason McCahill, Rulia Bulia, and Jack Kyo. It all kicks off on Sunday the 2nd of August, so don't miss it. Clonmany Festival 2026, where the crack is 90 and the music is mighty. For more information, find us on social media, such as Facebook, Instagram, and TikTok.
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0: recorded the 57th annual from Sunday the 2nd to Sunday the 9th of August. That's 8 nights of live open-air concerts starring all your favourite country and Irish stars. Cleona Hagen, the Typhoon Generals, the Two Prophets, Gap the High-Flying Pat, Efi Neil, Kelly, Lauren McCrory, Jason McCahill, Rulia Bulia, and Jack Kyo. It all kicks off on Sunday the 2nd of August, so don't miss it. Clonmany Festival 2026, where the crack is 90 and the music is mighty. For more information, find us on social media, such as Facebook, Instagram, and TikTok.
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And the Bible says in Luke's Gospel chapter 4 and verse 16, and he came to Nazareth where he had been brought up. And as his custom was, he went into the synagogue on the Sabbath day and stood up for to read. And there was delivered unto him the book of the prophet Isaiah. And when he had opened the book, he found the place where it was written, The Spirit of the Lord is upon me, because he hath anointed me to preach the gospel to the poor. He hath sent me to heal the brokenhearted, to preach deliverance to the captives, and recovering of sight to the blind, to set at liberty those that are bruised, to preach the acceptable year of the Lord. And he closed the book, and he gave it again to the minister, and sat down. And the eyes of all of them that were in the synagogue were fastened on him. And he began to say unto them, This day is the scripture fulfilled in your ears. Here we have the personal prophecy of the blessed Lord Jesus Christ. The Lord Jesus Christ was God Almighty, manifest in the flesh. And he told the disciples, he said, Those that have seen me have already seen the Father, and the true characteristics of God Almighty. We look at Christ as the great prophet, and there never was a preacher like the blessed Lord Jesus Christ. We go to the disciples' prophecy, a prophecy regarding the disciples, taken from Matthew's Gospel chapter 7 and verse 24. Matthew's Gospel chapter 7 and verse 24. The Bible tells us in this gathering there were disciples. Judas Iscariot was in this gathering. Peter was in this gathering. With those two disciples in mind, we take a look at this chapter. Matthew's Gospel, chapter 7 and verse 24, Christ speaking, Therefore, whosoever heareth these sayings of mine and doeth them, I will liken him unto a wise man, which built his house upon a rock. And the rain descended, and the floods came, and the winds blew, and beat upon that house, and it fell not, for it was founded upon a rock. And every one that heareth these sayings of mine and doeth them not, shall be likened unto a foolish man which built his house upon the sand. The rain descended, the floods came, the winds blew, and beat upon that house, and it fell, and great was the fall of it. In this particular chapter of these verses, we have Christ as the great prophet, prophesying into the mind of Judas Iscariot, who was in this gathering. He had heard of the sayings of Christ, and he was not a doer of the word. And Christ says, He is like the foolish man which built his house upon the sand. The rain descended, and the floods came, and the winds blew, and beat upon that house, and it fell, and great was the fall of it. Such imagery awaited Judas Iscariot, and received its full interpretation when he went through with the final transaction of the 30 pieces of silver, when he set up for assassination the blessed Lord Jesus Christ. And as he walked past the judgment hall and could hear Christ talking to them there, he said, Woe to that man by whom the Son of Man is betrayed. And when Judas Iscariot went down the road, he realized he had sinned. And he says, I have sinned in that I have betrayed the innocent blood. And the rain of God's conviction beat vehemently upon his house. The winds of God's conviction blew drastically upon his house. The awful conviction of sin beat vehemently upon the house of Judas Iscariot. And the Bible tells us he went out and committed suicide. He fell, and great was the fall of him. Oh, wouldn't it have been wise that he had understood all this? That he, at this meeting, when he heard this tremendous prophecy regarding his own life, would have indeed considered his latter end. But Judas Iscariot fell, and great was the fall of him. The other disciple who was in this gathering was a man called Peter. Christ speaking of him, Whosoever heareth these sayings of mine and doeth them, I will liken him unto a wise man, which built his house upon a rock. Very touching story indeed. Peter, he says, Whom having not seen ye love, and whom though now ye see him not, yet believing ye rejoice with joy unspeakable. Christ asked him one day, he said, Who do people say that I am? And when Peter answered, he said, You've answered rightly. And Christ says,
upon this rock, which is Christ, I will build my church, and the councils of hell shall not prevail against it. Christ, the great prophet. The Bible also tells us regarding Christ's prophecy regarding the planets. Regarding the planets. And Christ was the greatest scientist that ever lived. Knew everything regarding the planets and what was happening and what one day will indeed happen. Matthew 24 and verse 27. For as the lightning cometh out of the east and shineth even unto the west, so shall also the coming of the Son of Man be. Verse 29, immediately after the tribulation of those days shall the sun be darkened, and the moon shall not give her light, and the stars shall fall from heaven, and the powers of heaven shall be shaken. And then shall appear the sign of the Son of Man in heaven, and then shall all the tribes of the earth mourn, and they shall see the Son of Man coming in the clouds of heaven with power and great glory. And he shall send his angels with a great sound of a trumpet, and they shall gather together his elect from the four winds, from one end of heaven to the other. Christ's prophecy regarding the planets, the sun, the moon, and the stars. If you watch certain documentaries on television, you will discover that the scientists know that there will one day be falling rocks and falling stars that will hit this planet Earth, as Christ has already prophesied thousands of years back. And this planet of Earth, after that, will receive a divine visitation of the blessed Lord Jesus Christ. For as the lightning cometh out of the east, shineth even unto the west, so shall also the coming of the Son of Man be. And how powerful a reality it is. The blessed Lord Jesus Christ, God Almighty, manifest in the flesh. He will have the last say. He says, I am Alpha and Omega, the beginning and the end. Those people who actually crucified him, the Bible says they will actually wail and mourn because of him. Oh, we can truly sing, I'm glad I know who Jesus really is. So important to know Christ, who he is. That's very, very important indeed, for there are many who do not know who he really is. They treat his name with disrespect and dishonour, and they live their lives with regards to Christ with disrespect and dishonour. But it's good to know who Christ really is, and the reality of the power of the blessed Lord Jesus Christ. That's a powerful reality indeed. Then shall appear the sign of the Son of Man in heaven. And then shall all the tribes of the earth mourn, and they shall see the Son of Man coming in the clouds of heaven with power and great glory. What a day, glorious day, that will be indeed. And the heart of every believer throbs with great joy and anticipation as they look forward to the reality of Christ breaking through the power of evil and bringing to us the power and reality of God Almighty. Immediately after the tribulation of those days shall the sun be dark, and the moon shall not give her light, and the stars shall fall from heaven, and the powers of the heavens shall be shaken. God Almighty manifest in the flesh will show to the entire world on that day who Christ really is. Christ, the great prophet. What about the believer's prophecy? John's Gospel chapter 14 verses 1 through to 3. John's Gospel chapter 14, it's no stranger to you. He says, let not your heart be troubled. Ye believe in God, believe also in me. He says, in my Father's house are many mansions. If it were not so, I would have told you. I go to prepare a place for you. And if I go and prepare a place for you, I will come again and receive you unto myself, that where I am, there you may be also. And where I go, you know, and the way, you know. What a tremendous prophecy regarding the believer. The person who has come to Christ and received Christ as their personal Saviour has totally repented of all their sins and followed Christ with all their heart and soul and mind. What a tremendous prophecy
I go to prepare a place for you, and I will come again and receive you unto myself. If I go and prepare a place for you, I will come again and receive you unto myself. Let not your heart be troubled. What a tremendous prophecy indeed. But then the Bible tells us of the hypocrite's prophecy. And you and I, as we live our lives day by day, we have known the heartache and the sorrow and the trial and the trouble that we have been put through because of the hypocrites. The Bible says regarding the hypocrites and the tremendous prophecy that Christ has regarding them. Matthew's Gospel, chapter 7, that one that we took the first reading from, but verse 21 this time. Verse 21, he says, "Not everyone that saith unto me, Lord, Lord, shall enter into the kingdom of heaven, but he that doeth the will of my Father which is in heaven." Many, note the word many, "many will say to me in that day, Lord, Lord, have we not prophesied in thy name? And in thy name have cast out devils, and in thy name have done many," note the word many, "wonderful works. Then will I profess unto them, I never knew you. Depart from me, ye that work iniquity." Our land and our world is troubled with people who have taken on the name of Christ and who do not live by the name of Christ. And how sad that that is. And all the tremendous teachings of Christ and his death, burial, and glorious resurrection are in the hands of many who indeed are blasphemers of Christ and of God Almighty, taking on his name in vain. "Many will say to me in that day, Lord, Lord, then will I profess unto them, I never knew you." And I hope that will be a help to those who have been hurt by the religious system. And you say, if this is Christianity, if this is religion, I want nothing to do with it. See beyond the sin of people. See beyond the wickedness of people and focus your attention on the holy triune throne of an impeccable God who cannot lie, who cannot sin. And the Bible tells us in him is no darkness, neither shadow of turning. And I know there are hundreds of you, thousands out there who have been hurt by the religious system. And it's important for you to understand the reality that God Almighty is a holy and true and righteous God. And at the last day, when the great judgment is pronounced, then will be shown who was right and who was wrong. God is indeed a holy God. And this challenging prophecy today goes out to the hypocrite who says, "Lord, Lord," and yet they do not follow Christ with all their heart and soul and mind. Finally, we look at one of the greatest prophecies. All of them are great and tremendous. And here we have a tremendous prophecy regarding those who want to become Christians. Found in that chapter of John's Gospel, chapter 1 and verse 12, one of the greatest pearls in the Bible. It says, "He came unto his own, and his own received him not. As many as received him, to those he gives power to become the children of God, even to those that believe in his name." To as many as receive him, to those he gives the power to become the children of God, even to them that believe in his name. That's the reality of being born again, born into the family of God Almighty. To those he gives the power to become the children of God. If I'm speaking to some and you're not a Christian, and you're not a child of God Almighty, it's important for you to understand the power and the volume of wealth that is wrapped up in this tremendous prophecy of Christ. Receive him and become a child of God. You say, "How do I do that?" You come to Christ and you come and you say, "Oh God, I'm a sinner. I deserve to be punished for my sins. I believe that Jesus died on the cross for me, and I now receive him as my personal Saviour." And the Bible says that the triune God, God the Father, God the Son, and God the Holy Spirit, you will be born
again, and you will be a child of God Almighty. What a tremendous prophecy indeed. Christ as the great prophet. And I leave those with you in closing again. His personal prophecy, for those of you who are taking notes, Luke's Gospel chapter 4. The disciples' prophecy, Matthew's Gospel chapter 7. The planet's prophecy, Matthew 24 verse 27. And the believer's prophecy, John 14. The hypocrite's prophecy in Matthew 7. And the prophecy for those who want to become Christians, John's Gospel chapter 1 and verse 12.

Lord, for the years your love has kept and guided, urged and inspired us, cheered us on our way, sought us and saved us, pardoned and provided, Lord of the years, we bring our thanks today. Lord, for that word, the word of life which fires us, speaks to our hearts and sets our souls ablaze, teaches and trains, rebukes us and inspires us. Lord of the word, receive your people's praise. Lord, for our land in this our generation, spirits oppressed by pleasure, wealth and care, for young and old, for this and every nation, Lord of our land, be pleased to hear our prayer. Lord, for our world, when we disown and doubt him, loveless in strength and comfortless in pain, hungry and helpless, lost indeed without him, Lord of the world, we pray that Christ may reign. Lord, for ourselves, in living power remake us, self on the cross and Christ upon the throne, past put behind us, for the future take us, Lord of our lives, to live for Christ alone.

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0: Ephesians chapter 4 and verse 29. Do not let any unwholesome talk come out of your mouths, but only what is helpful for building up others according to their needs. The thought, words that help. We've all met people who seem to enjoy correcting others and telling them what is wrong with them. Sometimes it's done with an arrogant attitude, the kind that says, I'm better than you and I know what's wrong with you. Sometimes it's done with an attitude of false humility. I humbly hope I can help you become a better person. If you're like most of us, however, you probably don't care for people like this. You probably don't listen to their advice. You sense that their real motive is pride, and their main goal is to impress you with how wise and how perfect that they are. This is the opposite of what the Bible says here about the way that we should speak to others. Instead of pride, the motivation should be love. Instead of criticism, the goal should be to encourage and to uplift and to impress others with the impression of Christ. Learn to turn away from hurtful and useless words and ask God to help you to encourage and to help someone for Christ's sake today. We are writing a gospel, a chapter each day, by the deeds that we do and the words that we say. People read what we write, whether faithful or true. God asks, what is the gospel according to you? Words that help.
1: Take time to be holy. Speak oft with the Lord. Abide in him always, and feed on his word. Make friends of God's children. Help those who are weak. Forgetting in nothing his blessing to seek. Take time to be holy. The world rushes on. Spend much time in secret with Jesus alone. By looking to Jesus, like him thou shalt be. Thy friends in thy conduct his likeness shall see. Take time to be holy. Let him be thy guide. And run not before him, whatever betide. In joy or in sorrow, still follow thy Lord, and looking to Jesus, still trust in his word. Take time to be holy, be calm in thy soul. Each thought and each temper beneath his control, thus led by his Spirit to fountains of love, thou soon shalt be fitted for service above.
0: We now conclude the gospel broadcast with a lovely piece of music.

Party in Donegal. The 57th annual Clonmany Festival is back from Sunday the 2nd to Sunday the 9th of August. 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Cleona Hagen, The Typhoon Generals, The Two Bucks, David James, Paddy Tracy, The High School Prophets, Gavin Gribben, Mike Denver, The High Flying Paddies, The Tumbling Paddies, Evie Neal, Derek Ryan, Claudia and Jimmy Buckley, Paul Kelly, Johnny Brady, Jack Lowry, Lauren McCrory, Connor Owens, Sinead Black, Jason McCahill, Rulia Bulia, and Jack Kyo. It all kicks off on Sunday the 2nd of August, so don't miss it. Clonmany Festival 2026, where the crack is 90 and the music is mighty. For more information, find us on social media, such as Facebook, Instagram, and TikTok. 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

This is John Morrison presenting this gospel broadcast, and over the next few minutes we will be thinking about God's very precious word. Beginning our gospel broadcast, we have a lovely track indeed, "Christ Took Your Place."

taking a reading from Proverbs chapter 11 and verse 30. The thought is the bread of life. He who wins souls is wise. We have bread to give to a hungry world, the bread of life, Jesus Christ. People may be so busy feeding on other things that they ignore him or refuse him. But we must keep offering Christ to a spiritually dying world. We have water to give to a thirsting world, the living water, Jesus Christ. People may seek to quench the thirst of their souls in 100 other ways, but we must keep crying out, "Everyone who is thirsting, come to the waters," as is illustrated in the book of Isaiah chapter 55 and verse 1. Sometimes they can't come, and we have to carry it to them. We must persevere. We must never give up. Christ never gave up, but became obedient to the very point of death, as St. Paul recorded in the Philippians chapter 2 and verse 8. All around you are people who hunger and thirst for God Almighty, although they may not even realize it. Would you today point someone to Christ, who alone can satisfy their deepest longings? Andrew was the one who went to Peter and called him and pointed him to the Lord Jesus Christ. The blessing that that man became to millions of people is still being registered in God's heaven through the daily acts of many people after reading his writings of St. Peter.

Well, I'd like to thank you very much indeed for your company, and please plan to tune in again at the same time tomorrow. And in the meantime, we conclude our gospel broadcast with a lovely piece of music.

one step behind you.